Pentadra performing La Mancha by Canadian composer Denis Plante, who left us just 18 months ago. Hi, I'm Jake Armerding. So glad to be listening to music with you. So, a pavane is a slow processional dance, as of course you know. Maurice Ravel intended this one to be played very slowly, the kind of thing where it wasn't possible to play it too slowly for him. Did you ever have a manager like that or someone you had to answer to who just kept asking for more and more and more of something until it was just this side of ridiculous? A critic complained that when Ravel would play it, it was, quote, unutterably slow. I'll try to keep up the pace for this one for you. And don't worry, I'll bear any weight of Ravel's disapproval. I'll tell him it was all my idea.

Aiji Owe leading the Minnesota Orchestra, Pavane pour un Infant Defunt, Pavane for a Dead Princess by Maurice Ravel. How do you feel about comparisons? If you're a violinist, do you like being called the next Itzhak Perlman? I think I would, but comparisons they're kind of the ultimate double-edged sword. They're always meant well, but in the end, you can never be more than just another version of the person you're being compared to, right? Chopin's nocturnes were compared to John Field's. John Field originally invented the form. Until Chopin's nocturnes became so famous, Field began to be compared to Chopin. I think they were both lovely. I want everybody to win. Here's Nocturne No. 11 by John Field.

A wonderfully patient playing of Elizabeth Joy Roe. That was Nocturne No. 11 by John Fields. Less is Mozart coming up.

To make the difficult look easy, that's the mark of a pro. Here's a piece by Mozart that sounds simple, but he could only write like this after he'd done much more complicated stuff like The Marriage of Figaro. At that point, he had the experience to reduce what he was writing to the bare essentials, kind of boil it down and pull off that elusive less is more quality. Here's a very little night music.

Leipzig Gewandhaus Orchestra playing a very little night music, just a tiny bit, by Mozart. Stephen Sondheim via Tony Rice coming up next.

I don't know if you're a Tony Rice fan. He was one of my heroes growing up. I listened to him reinvent bluegrass guitar in the 80s, especially when he joined forces with Bela Fleck. Bluegrass couldn't really contain Tony. He ended up exploring, leaking into other genres like jazz. He made this great record of guitar duets with a friend called River Suite for Two Guitars, and the second track was a cover of Send in the Clowns. I was probably the last person on the planet to hear that song, and I just thought it was the most gorgeous thing. And I never, ever would have guessed that the man who owned Broadway for the last half of the 20th century, the great Stephen Sondheim, was the composer. Here's another of Sondheim's tunes from the musical of the same name. It's Anyone Can Whistle.

What are your thoughts on tribute bands? Most folks would say they're great as long as you don't take them too seriously. Manage your expectations. Classical music has its own tribute bands. It just disguises them with classier lingo. This, for example, is an homage to Mozart by no less a genius than Peter Tchaikovsky. In this one, the composer tried to, quote, curate a musical conversation between Mozart and Thelonious Monk. It's the Mozart Admiration Society coming up.

Some music for the folks who push the boats through the canals of Venice. It's Gondoliera by Moritz Moszkowski. Martin West leading the San Francisco Ballet Orchestra. Hi, I'm Jake Armerding. So glad to be listening to music with you. Glad for your company. Here is the Symphony by Luigi Boccherini.

The Orchestra of the 18th Century. They sound great for being 300 years old. That's the symphony by Luigi Boccherini. It's the Mozart Admiration Society coming up next.

Here's an orchestral suite from Tchaikovsky, written as a tribute to Wolfgang Amadeus Mozart on the 100th anniversary of his opera, Don Giovanni. Well, that was nice of him.

One genius composer's tribute to another, the Mozartiana, Orchestral Suite No. 4 by Peter Tchaikovsky. The Stuttgart Radio Symphony Orchestra, led by Neville Marriner. Sir Neville Marriner, pardon me. So what's the first thing everyone says when the baby pictures arrive? The baby looks like you. He has your nose. She has your eyes. They're tracing the genes, you know. It's always fascinating. And a little narcissistic, if you think about it also, only in a good way. Music ancestry kind of works the same way. According to composer John Batiste, the parents of this next piece were Mozart and jazz icon Thelonious Monk, which totally gets the originality award for today. And the piece looks a little like both of them.

We're in a season of Greek mythology. Everybody's doing it. Hollywood's got us all going back to classical literature, and I say, good on them. That stuff is catnip to me. I'm always excited about the Greek myths. I don't know why, but I don't question it. In the story of Orpheus and Eurydice, as of course you recall, Eurydice has died and resides in the underworld, and the legendary musician Orpheus decides to try to get her back. So he takes his lute with him, as one must, makes his way to Hades, where he plays so beautifully that the gods cut him a break and say he can take Eurydice back on the condition that he not look back at her. Well, you can probably guess what happens, and it's not a positive outcome. I mean, come on, this is Greek drama. They invented the tragedy. Here's some music by Christoph Gluck from earlier on in the journey when Orpheus is passing through the Elysian fields. Before he looks back, don't look back.

You either come back home, or you shake the dust from your feet and never come back. It all depends on how you feel about your hometown. This might be Wales' best-known female composer, and she loved Wales as much as it loved her. She spent her whole life in the town of Barry, except for a few years in London, where she was homesick the whole time. A hometown girl, coming up this hour. Here's a piece whose title sounds a lot like a recent Broadway play, but it's not. It's a tune by 16th century composer and lutenist John Johnson called Good Night and Good Rest.

Lutenist Jacob Lindberg performing Good Night and Good Rest by fellow lutenist John Johnson from the 16th century. Hi, I'm Jake Armerding. So glad to be listening to music with you. It's the best. For 10 points, composer Ann Dudley won an Oscar for the music to what movie? I don't think you'll get it, so I'll just tell you it was The Full Monty. You might think they'd have gone with a male composer for that fabulous film. If you've seen it, you'll know what I mean by that. But I am so very glad they didn't. Clearly, they made the right choice. Here's one she wrote for a British TV series called Poldark. It's called Soft is the Wind.

The Vienna Radio Symphony Orchestra featuring violinist Esther Abrami performing Metal on Gwynns. That's the Old Cornish for Soft as the Wind by composer Anne Dudley. Let's keep it right here in the UK. We'll head down to Wales. Grace Williams, Welsh composer. She might be Wales' best known woman composer, and she was as devoted to her country as it was to her. Apart from a couple years in London, where she was homesick the whole time, she spent her whole life in the same town, the town of Barry. Born there, died there. She went back to her childhood for some tunes she grew up with for this next series of pieces, which ended up some of her most beloved. It's her Fantasia on Welsh Nursery Tunes, performed by the London Symphony Orchestra.

Many of the titles of Beethoven's pieces suffered from an affliction called the publisher strikes back. You know, publishers, they always want to feel involved. So here comes Beethoven's string quartet number 10, nicknamed the Harp Quartet, a marketing device by the publisher, that nickname. In this case, it refers to a veritable plethora of pizzicato in the first movement. It's pretty involved. Pairs of members of the quartet are trading off, alternating notes in an arpeggio, a lot like the plucking of a harp. You know, you can also just hire a harpist.

Cyprus String Quartet performing the Harp String Quartet number 10 by Beethoven. Caroline Shaw dips into the Psalms coming up.

Here's a choral piece from composer and Pulitzer Prize winner Caroline Shaw, so, you know, I'm automatically on board. It's a setting of a few verses from Psalm 84, and the title is from the one that goes, "The sparrow found a house, and the swallow her nest." Here is "And the Swallow."

25 years of marriage is a wonderful milestone, worthy of celebration. Two full-time musicians celebrating 25 years of marriage is more like an Olympic feat. It might call for something more than a nice bottle of champagne. The great thing about a marriage like that is, you probably know a composer or two who would write you both a double concerto. The rest of that story and the rest of that concerto coming up.

fine ending. The Imani Winds performing Startin' Somethin' by Jeff Scott. In the United States, we take a perverse pride in mispronouncing words. On occasion, one of those is the habanera. The correct pronunciation does not make use of the Y sound. As you know, this is a variety of hot pepper, the hottest one that I've had the guts to try. My wife once worked in a restaurant kitchen near Wall Street. She reports that when the pepper gets much hotter than a habanero, her Latino coworkers would simply call it caliente, just hot. As I'm sure you also know, the habanero is a style of Cuban dance music. It means music from Havana, Cuba.

Little piece called Habanera. It's a hot pepper, and it's hot music from Havana, Cuba, by John Musto, performed by Min Kwan. Speaking of hot, do you remember the movie Heat, where Pacino and De Niro finally have a scene together in the restaurant, and it's like, ah! It's so gratifying seeing these two great leading actors on screen together. Something like that happened in 1947 when the legendary Benny Goodman asked the legendary Aaron Copland to write him a concerto. And he did. The deal they struck was Goodman paid Copland the substantial sum of $2,000, about 30 grand in today's money, for the music and exclusive performing rights for 2 years. It was agreed. Copland delivered the piece a couple years later. They ran into a little problem at that point because Goodman kept delaying the

The Pro Musica Chamber Orchestra featuring clarinetist Robert Spring. It's the Clarinet Concerto by Aaron Copland, written for Benny Goodman. We're celebrating 25 years coming up next.

Joanne Polk performing Les Rêves de Colombine by Amy Beach. The Anniversary Concerto coming up next.

25 years of marriage is a wonderful milestone, worthy of celebration. A couple of full-time musicians celebrating 25 years of marriage, it's more like an Olympic feat. It might just call for something more than a nice bottle of champagne. The great thing about a marriage like that is you probably have an in with a composer or two who could write you both a double concerto. This just happened to be the case for the violinist Jamie Laredo and the cellist Sharon Robinson. They got composer Richard Danielpour to write this for them. Here is the Aria in a Movement from In the Arms of the Beloved, featuring the couple themselves.

Any travel plans this summer? If you happen to be traveling down the coast of Valencia Province in Spain, which I highly recommend, you might consider making a stop in the little beach town of Benicassim. May I also recommend playing this music as you roll into town, because it was written for the town by this composer, who also just happened to be on his summer vacation. Music de Vacaciones, coming up.

Ricardo Chailly, conducting the Leipzig Gewandhaus Orchestra. The Intermezzo No. 4, it started its life as a rather introverted solo piano piece by Johannes Brahms and was orchestrated some years later. Beautifully. Hi, I'm Jake Armerding. So glad to be listening to music with you. Here is a piece by Jennifer Hignan with a rather flowery title, but this is a celebration of summer. So why not be flowery? It's called Summer Shimmers Across the Glass of Green Ponds from Scenes from the Poet's Dream by Hignan.

The Lark Quartet with pianist Gary Graffman performing Summer Shimmers Across the Glass of Green Ponds from Scenes from the Poet's Dreams by Jennifer Higdon. 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If you happen to be traveling down the coast of Valencia, Spain, and I wouldn't blame you at all, in the slightest, you will eventually come to the beach resort town of Benicassim. And it was here that composer Joaquin Rodrigo spent the summer of 1943. Rough life, Joaquin. He had a nice enough time that he immortalized that summer in a concerto he called the Summer Concerto.

The Royal Philharmonic Orchestra, led by conductor José Serrurier, featuring violinist Michael Gutmann. The Summer Concerto, Concerto de Estío, by Joaquín Rodrigo, written for the little town of Benicassim in Valencia, Spain.

The French composer Maurice Gustave Durufle was also an organist, musicologist, and a teacher. Here is conductor John Wilson leading the Sinfonia of London, performing Durufle's Three Dances.

It's conductor John Wilson leading the Sinfonia of London, Three Dances by the French organist, musicologist, and composer Maurice Durflet.

Most of the time, a rumor is not rooted in anything that makes sense. Rumors can come from anywhere. This music was written by a composer who had a rumor swirl around him nearly his whole life. And his actions didn't really help the rumor. He kind of added fuel to the rumor mill fire. You'll hear what the rumor was, why people believed it, when we hear this music in about a half an hour.

It's always great to have your company as we enjoy music through the night. I'm Jalene Kahn. Here's a performance by the Northern Chamber Orchestra with conductor Nicholas Ward. They'll play Don Quixote Suite by Georg Philipp Telemann.

Don Quixote Suite by Georg Philipp Telemann. Nicholas Ward conducted the Northern Chamber Orchestra on Music Through the Night. Coming up, we'll hear music by a composer who thought he was Irish through and through, but turns out that part of his heritage was a big fib told to him by his mother. Still, he wrote music that's incredibly Irish, and we'll hear that along with the fib coming up in about a minute.

When you're a kid, your parents might tell you these little fibs, right? Usually in order to keep you safe or get you to eat your vegetables. Well, as a kid, this composer's mother told him that he was born in Dublin, Ireland. She changed the story after her husband left her when he found out that his son had been conceived by another man. Victor Herbert was not born in Ireland. He was born in France and baptized in Germany. But he did keep part of his Irish story. This is Victor Herbert's Irish Rhapsody.

Joanne Faletta conducted the Ulster Orchestra with Victor Herbert's Irish Rhapsody on Music Through the Night. Violin virtuoso Niccolo Paganini had to fight off the rumor mills during his lifetime. He had a bit of a mysterious persona, and people believed that he sold his soul to the devil for his talents on violin. He didn't really help out these rumors. The rumors were heightened by the fact that Paganini never let anyone see or hear him practice violin. This is a performance by the Mozart String Trio. They're joined by guitarist Anthea Gifford. They'll play Terzetto by Niccolo Paganini.

Terzetto by Niccolo Paganini. The Mozart String Trio was joined by guitarist Anthea Gifford on Music Through the Night.

At one point in his career, Antonín Dvořák wrote a trilogy of pieces. Those were inspired by nature, life, and love. This piece is in the nature category, which, as we know, is both a life-giving and destructive force. Yes, this music is inspired by nature, but also Shakespeare. Specifically, the story of Othello. Dvorak's Othello Overture, performed here by the Oslo Philharmonic Orchestra under conductor Marius Janssens.

Before Antonin Dvorak came to the United States to teach, he went on a farewell tour in Czech cities. And that music was a part of his farewell tour. Dvorak conducted the premiere of that in the late 1800s. Otello Overture by Dvorak. Maris Janssens conducted the Oslo Philharmonic Orchestra on Music Through the Night. It's great to have your company tonight. I hope you're doing well.

There comes a time in everyone's life that you realize that you, too, are now a bird watcher. This is a subtle change. Sometimes you enjoy watching birds here and there. The next thing you know, you have books and binoculars that you carry everywhere with you. If you're into birding, this piece of music is going to introduce us to a popular bird, the goldfinch, a tiny little bird with a red and white face. Those colors contrast its yellow and black wings. And what instrument better than to imitate a bird? Here's flutist Manuela Weisler with Musica Vitae, playing Vivaldi's Flute Concerto No. 3 called The Goldfinch.

The Goldfinch, Flute Concerto No. 3 by Vivaldi. That was flutist Manuela Weisler with Musica Vitae. We also heard Ulf Soderberg playing harpsichord. Symphony No. 5 by Jean Sibelius also has a bird appearance. In the final movement, you'll hear the awe that Sibelius found himself in when he thought of the rustle of wings and swan songs as the swan prepared for flight.

0: The finale of that symphony has been called the greatest of all time. It took Jean Sibelius about 6 years to finish that symphony. It's his Symphony No. 5. We heard the Boston Symphony Orchestra, led by conductor Colin Davis, on Music Through the Night. 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What a great variety we have coming up. A piece for solo harp, we'll hear a violin concerto, and a Mozart piano sonata. I hope you can stick around.
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0: Temperatures overnight tonight will be in the low 70s in the Twin Cities. Later today, we're back in the 90s. Mostly sunny and low to mid 90s in the Twin Cities. Sunshine, highs around 90 again Thursday, and a pretty good chance of rain and storms Thursday night.

0: She's such a special composer, I think, and one that deserves all the recognition that she's only now starting to get. A woman of many firsts. And, you know, I think that incredibly vast range of influences that she brings into her music is very, very unique. And it's very personal.
1: That's violinist Randall Goosby talking about American composer Florence Price. Goosby will play a violin concerto by Price coming up, and we'll hear more about this composer and this piece of music. That's in about 5 minutes.

The New Tyrolean Waltz by Sophia Duschak. Tyrolean, referring to the Western Austrian state in the Alps, Tyrol. That was harpist Kyunghee Kim Sutra on Music Through the Night. This violin concerto by Florence Price was written in 1952, the year before her sudden death. This was just as she was getting to explore possibilities with her music in Europe. So the manuscript of this piece was never published. It was actually considered lost after Florence Price's daughter died in the mid-1970s. This piece of music was one of many that was found in a home in Chicago that Price lived in when she died, a piece of music that almost never got to see the light of day. Violinist Randall Goosby and the Philadelphia Orchestra play Florence Price's Violin Concerto No. 2.

Violin Concerto No. 2 by American composer Florence Price. Yannick Nézet-Séguin conducted the Philadelphia Orchestra. The soloist was Randall Gooseby. A Mozart piano sonata is coming up in just a minute. I'm Jalene Kahn. It's great to have your company.

pianist Leon Fleischer and Mozart's Piano Sonata No. 4 on Music Through the Night. 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There's a bit of a mystery about how this piece of music came to be. The composer, Paul Dukas, told his friend that he had lost a wager, and this piece of music would be him paying his debt. There appears to be an actual bet, but nobody really knows with who or what they were betting on. But this was the prize, La Perie, The Fairy, by Paul Dukas.

La Prairie, or The Fairy by Paul Dukas. Pierre Boulez conducted the New York Philharmonic on Music Through the Night. When you hear a piece of music that you really like, but you don't catch what it is or who wrote it, you can find all that out from our on-air playlist. 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

When a craving hits, you have to satisfy it. Otherwise, it can just become an obsession. This happens to me, usually this time of day, with chocolate. Sometimes you find yourself in the mood for chocolate, but other times you want some carrots and dip. Whatever you're craving, I hope you can satisfy that tonight. When you're craving a certain type of music, we can help you out with those cravings. We have about a dozen custom streams on our website that will give you exactly the sound that you're looking for. There's a stream for peaceful piano tunes, one to help you sleep, and a couple if you like movie music. Right now, we're going to take a sampling from our guitar stream and hear an original piece written and performed by Frederick Hand.

Frederick Hand is an Emmy-winning composer who's written music for TV like Sesame Street and soap operas, and also for movies, movies that have starred Leonardo DiCaprio, Robert De Niro, and Meryl Streep. But above all, Frederick Hand says he's a guitarist who loves to doodle and improv. That was A Doodle by Frederick Hand, Romantic Etude. This piece of music tells a story about a princess who's dancing by herself in the woods. Then all of a sudden, she notices that a bear is watching her. It's intimidating at first, but eventually the bear wins her over, and they start dancing together. And as you can imagine with a good fairy tale, that bear turns into a prince. Duet Concertino by Richard Strauss.

Richard Strauss wrote that piece of music for a friend of his, a bassoonist who played with the Vienna Philharmonic. It's called Duet Concertino. We heard bassoonist Eugenio Arrue and clarinetist Nicole Kern with the German Chamber Philharmonic, led by conductor Paavo Järvi.

Peter Tchaikovsky loved writing music for Sleeping Beauty. The entire score is nearly 4 hours long. Next, we're going to hear a pretty piece from Sleeping Beauty. It's Rose Adagio.

Rose Adagio from Sleeping Beauty by Tchaikovsky. Herbert von Karajan conducted the Berlin Philharmonic on Music Through the Night. Joaquin Rodrigo is a composer who was blind since he was 3 years old, so he needed help sometimes getting music on paper. And it was Gaspar Cassado in the late 1940s that helped him get this piece of music on paper, Concerto in Gallant Style.

Joaquin Rodrigo is probably best known for his guitar concertos, but he wrote a couple for cello, too. And he wrote that one at the request of Gaspar Cassado in the late 1940s. The two worked together on it, sometimes until the wee hours of the night. Concerto in Gallant Style by Rodrigo. We heard cellist Robert Cohen and the London Symphony Orchestra with conductor Enrique Batiz.

Perhaps the first woman to be recognized as a composer was a woman named Hildegard von Bingen. In the 12th century, she spent most of her life in an isolated monastery. She was a visionary, a prophet, and a pioneer who wrote books on biology, botany, medicine, and the arts. When it comes to music, Hildegard didn't start writing music until she was 38 years old. She wrote it for the nuns in her monastery. And luckily for us, Hildegard von Bingen left behind a treasure trove of music in her long life. But most of that music has only been recorded in the last 50 years. That's 800 years after her death. Coming up in about 15 minutes, we'll hear a song by Hildegard von Bingen. I hope you can stick around.

Joanne Polk, playing music by Amy Beach, called A Hermit Thrush at Morn. A hermit thrush, a tiny, cute little friendly bird. Hey there, I'm Jalene Kahn. I hope you're doing well. Thanks a lot for being here with me to enjoy these performances. Coming up, a piece of music that tells a love story. It is a bittersweet love story, and it partly reminisces about love lost. That's in about 20 minutes. Here's the Sinfonia from Bach's Cantata No. 169.

Academia Byzantina with Stefano De Michele playing organ. That was Sinfonia from Bach's Cantata No. 169. When you think about the first composer, that'd be hard to answer. But when it comes to women, we know that it's probably a woman named Hildegard von Bingen. She was around in the 12th century and spent most of her life in an isolated monastery. That's where she did some incredible things for a woman during her time. She was an expert in biology, medicine, and the arts. But she didn't start writing music until she was almost 40. She wrote hundreds of songs, most of them only recorded in the last 50 years. Here's one of those songs, probably one of her more popular today. It's called O Fire of the Paraclete.

Anonymous 4 with O Fire of the Paraclete by Hildegard von Bingen. She's featured in a special about women in classical music called Distinguished Rebels. We publish that for Women's History Month, but you can listen to it anytime. 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

This piece of music tells a bittersweet love story about two people, former lovers, who meet again in their old age. The music takes you through their reunion and the way they reminisce about lost love. Ballet du Corps by Gabrielle Pierney, performed here by Chamber Music Palm Beach.

Palais de Cour by Gabrielle Pierney. That was Chamber Music Palm Beach on Music Through the Night. Music by Norwegian composer Edvard Grieg is coming up in just a minute.

Just as Jean Sibelius helped Finland create a musical identity, Edvard Grieg did that for Norway. Here's some of his Norwegian-flavored music, Norwegian Dances, number 2, 3, and 4.

A couple of Norwegian dances by Norwegian composer Edvard Grieg. Petri Sakari conducted the Iceland Symphony Orchestra on Music Through the Night.

Do you ever watch those reality dating shows and know that some couples, probably closer to all of them, are not going to make it? And you wonder, how do they not see this? You might have wondered that if you knew Hector Berlioz when he started a relationship in his mid-20s. He fell in love with an actress who appeared to be uninterested in him. She inspired this symphony. We'll hear a movement from the symphony and more about their relationship coming up in 45 minutes.

Music by Agustin Barrios, performed by guitarist David Russell. Hear more performances like that on our guitar stream. 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Hey there, it's great to have your company. I'm Jalene Kahn. Whatever instrument you play or like to listen to the most, there's probably an arrangement for that instrument of this piece of music. It's called Stanchion, or Serenade, by Franz Schubert. This is the piano arrangement arranged by Franz Liszt and performed here by Oksana Yablonskaya.

Franz Liszt arranged that piece of music for solo piano. It's Stanchion, or Serenade, by Franz Schubert. And we just heard Oksana Yablonskaya perform. A little bit of Mozart is next, the Chamber Orchestra of Lausanne with Mozart's Divertimento No. 1.

Yehudi Menuhin, conducting Chamber Orchestra of Lausanne with Mozart's Divertimento No. 1. Not every day you hear a concerto written for double bass. That's what you'll hear performed next in just a minute.

Giovanni Bottesini was a composer and conductor in the 1800s, also a double bass virtuoso. That is the instrument he wrote this concerto for. Edgar Meyer is the soloist with the St. Paul Chamber Orchestra.

It's not every day you get to hear a double bass concerto. Giovanni Bottesini was an Italian composer from the 1800s, and he was a double bass virtuoso. Playing that music was the St. Paul Chamber Orchestra, soloist Edgar Meyer, under conductor Hugh Wolff.

Hector Berlioz was in his mid-20s when he fell in love with an actress. He pursued her, almost obsessively, for 7 years. And then she finally, maybe reluctantly, accepted his offer to marry him. The two were happy at first, but as you can guess, the relationship eventually floundered. They never really learned each other's language. Berlioz spoke French, the actress spoke English. So that might have caused a couple of arguments, don't you think? It was the relationship with her that inspired Symphonie Fantastique by Hector Berlioz. This is the movement Reveries from that symphony.

Some say that that movement from Symphonie Fantastique is a musical experience that mimics what it's like to be on psychedelics. That's because of the hallucinatory, dreamlike nature of the piece. And because it's been suggested that Berlioz composed part of that music while under the influence of psychedelics. Reveries from Symphonie Fantastique by Hector Berlioz. Paul Perret conducted the Detroit Symphony Orchestra. I'm Jalene Kahn. Thanks for listening with me. Have a great Wednesday.

As the symphonies began to pour out of Robert Schumann, turmoil was coming to a head with his mental health. Though this certainly was not a new obstacle to him, it concerned his wife, Clara, enough to capture her thoughts in writing. Robert couldn't sleep a single night, she wrote. His imagination painted him the most fearful pictures. Early in the morning, I usually found him bathed in tears. He quite gave himself up. This, sadly, would be something that dominated the composer's life. We'll have Symphony No. 2, Robert Schumann, coming up.

This is the Composer's Datebook for July 29th. I'm John Burge. On today's date in 1962, the Symphony No. 5 for Strings by the German-born American composer Jean Gouché received its premiere performance at Chautauqua, New York. Romeo Maximilian Eugene Ludwig Gouché was born in Berlin in 1907. His father, a well-to-do European businessman, was not amused by the notion of his son wasting his time on music, even though the famous Berlin-based composer-pianist Ferruccio Busoni confirmed the young man's talent. And so, Jean Gouché ran away from home, abandoning any hope of a sizable inheritance in the process, and came to America. He studied at the universities of Minnesota and Iowa. In the 1950, at age 43, produced his first symphony. Jean Gouché would go on to compose 6 symphonies in all, plus an hour-long symphonic work for chorus and orchestra titled Akhenaten, premiered by Leonard Slatkin and St. Louis Symphony in 1983. For most of his life, despite fellowships and commissions, Gouché lived modestly with his wife Marion in a cottage in White Bear Lake, Minnesota. Gouché died in the fall of 2001, a year after this Cincinnati Symphony recording of his 5th symphony was reissued. Composer's Datebook is produced by APM, American Public Media, in conjunction with the American Composers Forum, reminding you that all music was once new.

If you hear those horns, those echoing almost horns, you know it's got to be Giovanni Gabrielli indeed. It was there. That was the Canzone number 4. Gerd Zoff conducted the Bavarian Brass Soloists. I'm Kevin O'Connor. On the way next, we've got some Frédéric Chopin, something brilliant from him, and Antonín Dvořák as well. For years, we've been a part of your lives, and hopefully you of ours. You can check us out. Get to know us at yourclassical.org. Today, in 1848, Ireland, Tipperary Revolt took place. It was an unsuccessful nationalist revolt against British rule that was put down by police. And in 1928, test footage is first created for Walt Disney's Steamboat Willie, featuring, you guessed it, Little Mickey himself. Long away from the empire it would become, but a charming little cartoon. And in 1973, Led Zeppelin had over $200,000 in cash stolen from a safe deposit box at the New York Hilton Hotel, famously in the song Remains the Same, a documentary. Their manager, Peter Grant, is just going ballistic, something he was known to do. Here's waltz number 1, Grand Waltz Brilliant by Frédéric Chopin. It's Ingrid Flitter.

That was the Grand Valse Brillant by Frédéric Chopin, the brilliant waltz number one. I'm Kevin O'Connor. Good morning. Hope your day is getting gently started, I think. We'll see what we can do to keep that vibe going for a while. Jacques Offenbach wrote the score for Bluebeard, actually, while he was on the road in 1865, opening the show just a day after reviving another of his major hits, La Belle Helene. Unlike the dark original story of Bluebeard, where the wives are murdered, Offenbach's wives are only drugged and kept hidden by an alchemist. This is the overture to Bluebeard, Jacques Offenbach. It's Herbert von Karajan and the Berlin Philharmonic.

That is the overture, always dramatic and at the same time rather light. Two trademarks for Jacques Offenbach, and that from Bluebeard, his opera. Herbert von Karajan conducting delightfully, obviously, the Berlin Philharmonic. Coming up next, a little something for our winds, something for the maybe the reed or the brass players out there by Dvorak. We've also got Concerto Grosso on the way from George Friedrich Handel.

Serenade for Winds, that was the finale. Antonin Dvorak composed that. It was the German Radio Philharmonic. Pietari Inkinen was the conductor. George Friedrich Handel wrote his entire Opus 6 collection of 12 grand concerti in a little over a month in 1739. These pieces were designed to be played during the middle breaks and intermissions, sort of filler, I guess, for those large vocal oratorios and odes that he wrote for the London audiences who could just not get enough of him or his music. Here's a Concerto Grosso number 6 by Handel. It's the Linda Concert.

The opus number 3 from George Friedrich Handel's Concerto Grosso number 6. That was the Linde Consort. The despair sometimes brought out the most creative impulses. This is true, of course, for a lot of artists, but particularly profoundly, even Robert Schumann. He wrote to Felix Mendelssohn about the time he was working on the Second Symphony that drums and trumpets and sea have been blaring in my head. I have no idea what will come of it. All writing is a severe strain on me, he added. I itch and twitch every day in 100 different places. A mysterious complaint. Whether the doctor tries to put his finger on the thing, it seems to take wings. Seemingly out of the blue, though, those juices decided to pick up at the right time, getting him to edit and finish it and turn in this masterpiece. Symphony number 2, the 4th movement, Robert Schumann. This is the San Francisco Symphony.

Scherzando number 1, Franz Josef Haydn. That was the Haydn Ensemble Berlin. Emmanuel Pahud playing the flute there. Here's the Wedding March, Johann Halvorsen, Razumovsky Symphony Orchestra.

Wedding March, composed by Johan Halvorsen, that was Bjarte Engeset conducting the soloist Henning Kraggerud and the Razumovsky Symphony Orchestra. I'm Kevin O'Connor. It's yourclassical.org.

Johann Christian was the most worldly of the entire Bach family. Big group, too, if you didn't know that. Today we might think of him as urbane, a gadabout. JC may have been the most versatile musician of his time. He was certainly one of the most famous. He surpassed even the celebrity of his great father, Johann Sebastian, thanks largely to time spent in London. And it was his father who gave him and his brothers their musical grounding. 15 years for young Johann, then a few more tied to the apron string of his brother, Emmanuel. Well, the symphonic works were London affairs. We'll have the fifth for you coming up.

And that was music opening the hour for us from Jean-Philippe Rameau from Dardano's Overture. Franz Bruggen there conducting the orchestra of the 18th century. I'm Kevin O'Connor. It's at yourclassical.org. The opera Carmen is based on a short novel, Carmen, by the French writer Prosper Mérimée. One of his inspirations seems to have been a poem by the Russian writer Alexander Pushkin. Georges Bizet was very particular about Carmen's opening number, apparently her famous habanera. After wrangling with his librettist, Bizet wrote most of the words himself. In fact, it's said he wrote that melody 13 times, rewrote it and revised it. Here's the intermezzo from Carmen, Georges Bizet, one of many famous passages. Jesus Lopez Cobos is conducting the Cincinnati Symphony Orchestra.

From Carmen, one of the more subtle passages, the intermezzo, Georges Bizet, and that was Jesus Lopez Cobos conducting the Cincinnati Symphony Orchestra. Some birthdays today. One of my favorite actors, William Powell, was born. He of The Thin Man and many, many other films. Fame, 1892. And My Man Godfrey, remember that one? Born in Pittsburgh. He died in 1984. And Ken Burns, just 10 years younger than me, I guess. Older, excuse me. Well, he looks younger than I do. He was born a Kenneth Loren, American director and documentary film producer. Probably his biggest one is Civil War, baseball. He was born in Brooklyn, New York. Some sad news today, too, as I was scrolling through the socials. The Oscar-winning Irish musician Glenn Hansard apparently died in a motorcycle crash last night in London. You might know that name from the film Falling Slowly. He got an Oscar for the music, the duet that he did with his partner from Swell Seasons. They both got an Oscar for that. Anyway, he passed at 53, some very sad news for music fans. He was an actor as well. Here's Serenade number 2, the fourth movement, Johannes Brahms, Bernhard Haitink, and the Royal Concertgebouw Orchestra.

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Music by Aaron Copland, the Red Pony Suite. Those were selections. Joanne Folletta conducted the Buffalo Philharmonic Orchestra. Johann Christian Bach showed up in London in 1762. He was already pretty well known and created some of his greatest work there, including the symphonies, but the London public eventually wearied of him, and he died in debt at the age of 46 after a period of ill health. Apparently unlamented by the British by that time, but he was certainly mourned on the continent, notably by his admirer and friend of nearly 20 years, Mozart. Here's Symphony No. 5 by Johann Christian Bach.

Symphonies were always such exact affairs before they really evolved, but always pleasant to listen to anything by Johann Christian Bach, Symphony No. 5. Neville Mariner conducted the Academy of St. Martin in the Fields.

Morning, noon, and night in Vienna. That from Franz von Suppe, Alfred Walter, with the Slovak Symphony Orchestra.

Land of the Mountain and the Flood, a work completed in 1886 when the Scottish composer Hamish Magoon was only 18. I guess actually Magoon. Here he was a young man stepping out of the shadow of people like Mendelssohn, Brooke, and closer to home, Mackenzie's Scottish works. And anyway, that was Land of the Mountain and the Flood. Alexander Gibson conducted the Scottish National Orchestra, Hamish Magoon.

Horn Concerto No. 1, Third Movement, Richard Strauss. That was the English Chamber Orchestra featuring Radovan Vlatkovic.

A generation before Jean Sibelius, Edvard Grieg tackled the problem of creating a style that wedded personal and communal identity. Grieg was motivated first by his early sessions with folk hero and violinist Ole Bull and another composer named Richard Nordraak. "It was as if all the scales fell from my eyes," Grieg recalled. "I learned for the first time what the Norwegian folk song was," he added, "and learned to know my own nature." Talk about a twofer. We'll have that piano concerto by Edvard Grieg coming up.

Concerto number 1, Tommaso Albanoni composed that. It was Simon Standage leading Collegium Musicum 90. Leon Minkus, something from, his take on Don Quixote, the Grand Pas de Deux, will be something we'll enjoy together in just about 25 minutes or so, along with four dances from Thomas Morley, the LA Guitar Quartet. Imagine, if you will, a drunken sleigh ride across the Russian steppes that reaches its grisly climax when a bride and groom are pitched out into the snow and killed by wolves. Maybe don't think too much about that imagery, honestly. British-Australian composer Stephen Huff came across the wrenching tale in Nebraska by the writer Willa Cather. Her 1918 novel, My Antonio, might ring a bell with you. He was so struck by it that he transmuted the story into a passionate and well-constructed piano quintet, The Red Wedding, it was called. That piece had its West Coast premiere in July 26, actually, just a few days ago, capping Music at Menlo's The Unfolding Music Program. Here is Stephen Huff performing the work of someone else, another fella called Claude Debussy, Children's Corner, Dr. Gratis ad Parnassum.

Clo-Clo Overture, Franz Lehár, and that was the Berlin Radio Symphony Orchestra. Some dances for guitar, played by one of the top-notch outfits, the Los Angeles Guitar Quartet, coming up.

Four dances. Thomas Morley is credited with creating those, and a very nice performance indeed from the always great Los Angeles Guitar Quartet. Some deep cuts here in terms of birthdays for classical musicians. I actually hadn't heard of one of these. This guy, Gilles Hain, who was a Flemish composer, born on this day in 1590, he was baptized in Liège under the Habsburg Netherlands. He passed in 1650. And Kreisleib Sigmund Binder, I've actually heard of him, though never heard his music, German organist and composer, born in Dresden under the Electorate of Saxony, Holy Roman Empire. Here's someone maybe obscure like that, maybe not so much to you, Leon Minkus, Don Quixote, Grand Pas de Deux. This is Richard Bonning and the London Symphony Orchestra.

Gran Patadua from Don Quixote, well-known piece of music, if not necessarily the composer. He's about in the middle of the recognition scale, I think, for non-freaks of classical like myself. Leon Menkes, Richard Bonning, conducting there the London Symphony Orchestra. Edvard Grieg created his first and only piano concerto at a truly happy time in his life. He had just married the love of his life in 1867, and the couple's daughter was born the next year, that same year, while taking a holiday in Denmark. Yeah, it must have been relatively warm there, the warmer climate, it says. 25-year-old Grieg penned the first draft of this now famous piano concerto. It's the third movement. Norwegian Radio Orchestra, and Vadim Kolodenko is the pianist.

Piano Concerto, Third Movement, Edvard Grieg. That was the Norwegian Radio Orchestra. Miguel Harth-Bedoya conducted, and Vadim Kolodenko was the soloist.

stage music pioneer and composer Magnificat, Henry Purcell, the Fairy Queen selections, and that was the Freiburg Baroque Orchestra, Thomas Hengelbrook conducted. Frederick Lamond, born in Linadhoc Place, Glasgow, on January 28th, 1868. This is Sword Dance.

There we had Martin Brabbins conducting the BBC Scottish Symphony Orchestra, appropriate choice for composer Frederick Lamond and his popular sword dance

stout and steaky. That's how Edward Elgar described the London of this cocaine overture. Pass me that Worcestershire sauce. He dedicated it, adding to the local theme, to his many friends, the members of British orchestras. Sure, it comes off as jaunty. The work was actually written at a time of trial in his life. Some critical failures, financial and health difficulties had been plagging him. Stiff upper lip and carry on, though, as the Brits like to say, and that's just what he did in a true British spirit. Work coming up, Cocaine Overture.

Minus the opas, those were three Greek dances Nikos Skalkaris conducted, or composed those rather, and they were performed by the Malmo Symphony Orchestra. Good to have you here in this day, on this day, 1965, the Beatles movie Help had its Royal World premiere at the London Pavilion Theatre in the West End. Princess Margaret and the Earl of Snowden attend. This is a very unlucky day for Bob Dylan. In 1966, he was hurt in a motorcycle accident near Woodstock, New York. And I did not know this until I was looking things up here. That same day, back in 1961, he was not seriously injured, but a car accident he was involved with took place in New York City. So those are the gods trying to tell you something maybe there. The Orchestral Suite Number 2, Badi Nari. Here by Bach, Jagtar Lind conducts the Scottish Chamber Orchestra. Rolf Smedvig is the trumpeter.

Ooh, flawless with those high notes there. Rolf Smedvig, the trumpeter, and the Scottish Chamber Orchestra under the direction of Yuk Cha Ling, Bach's Orchestral Suite No. 2, the Badinari.

silly. Not in an inane way, mind you, but very entertaining, kind of wacky, though. Divertissement by Jacques Ibert. He could really mix it up, and that was the CO Chamber Orchestra. Coming up, we'll take a nostalgic look and also kind of a satiric, tongue-in-cheek look at Old London Town, the time of Elgar. 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

Edward Elgar wrote this musical portrait of Edwardian London using the old nickname for the city, Cockaigne, as a reference to his financial state at the time. Elgar jotted meatless and moneyless on the score for the overture. He'd been known to be none too fond of London, actually. Was he being cheeky? Well, this work basically betrays a bustling vision of a busy town with all its carriages, pubs, and cacophony. So it's a nostalgic peek on the surface from an insider who never truly fell in love with the place. I can relate to that, having lived in those kinds of situations. In London Town, the Cockaigne Overture by Edward Elgar, and it's Bramwell Tovey conducting the Winnipeg Symphony Orchestra.

in London town. A nice view through the eyes of Edward Elgar at the city of his time, the Cocaine Overture. We heard Bramwell Tovey conducting the Winnipeg Symphony Orchestra. On the way next, something from Don Giovanni.

If you listen a little bit closely, not exactly combing through it, but you might hear three different rhythms at once in this finale from Don Giovanni, Act 1 by Mozart. The famous ballroom scene plays in a three-quarter time waltz, a contradance, 2-4, and a German country dance, 3-8, all at the same time using a separate onstage and pit bands. Here it is with the Netherlands Wind Ensemble.

Back when I was in high school orchestra, we had a saying in the trombone section. Fast is good, loud is better, loud and fast is best. Of course, we were just being silly, but trombonists do have something of a reputation, and it's not a reputation for subtlety. Composer Eric Uwaisen disagrees. He thinks the trombone is a remarkably nuanced and expressive instrument, especially in good hands. Or three pairs of good hands. So he set out to prove that with this triple concerto for three trombones and orchestra. You'll hear it and everything that a trombone can do later this hour. Here is a dance to start this hour from Giacomo Meyerbeer's opera, The Huguenots.

A dance from Les Huguenots, the Huguenots, the opera by Giacomo Meyerbeer. That was the Barcelona Symphony Orchestra, conducted by Michał Nesterowicz. I'm Aaron Kane. It's great to be with you today. So, Mephistopheles and Faust walk into a bar. No, it's not a joke. It's part of the legend of Faust. The two of them walk into a village inn, technically, and in that inn, Mephisto begins to play a fiddle, and his music works the villagers into a frenzy. Franz Liszt wrote this for solo piano originally, but here is a version with an actual fiddle and a piano, and the other members of the ensemble, La Pietà,

Violinist Angèle Dubois with her group La Pietà and their version of The Mephisto Waltz No. 1 by Franz Liszt. A piano prelude from a Chopin superfan in a minute.

Russian composer Alexander Scriabin was devoted to the music of Frédéric Chopin. Chopin had devoted himself to composing a set of 24 piano preludes that went through all 24 major and minor keys. So Scriabin wrote one as well, following the same pattern of major and minor keys that Chopin had used. Here is the prelude number 3 from that set by Alexander Scriabin, played by Clara Minn.

The Triple Concerto for Three Trombones and Orchestra by Eric Owazin. That was Jonathan Lombardo, Timothy Smith, and Jeffrey D., the trombone section of the Buffalo Philharmonic Orchestra, conducted there by Joanne Folletta.

Moritz Moszkowski wrote this music for a play, and the plot of the play was quite the literary mashup. The characters Don Juan and Goethe's Faust run into each other, and to say that hijinks ensue would be an understatement. Here is some ballet music from Don Juan and Faust.

You can find them on your cell phone, or on your computer, or in the circuits of your digital assistant, waiting. Nowadays, they're called playlists, collections of different pieces of music connected by some kind of thread. Before that, they were mixtapes. Now, those could only be made by humans. Before that, they were, well, they were what you're hearing right now. Suites. This is a suite of waltzes by Sergei Prokofiev that he took from operas, ballets, and film scores. I'm Aaron Kane. A personal playlist from Prokofiev approaches.

La Mystérieuse, The Mysterious One, by François Couperin, played there by pianist Angela Hewitt. I'm Aaron Kane with some sounds of Spain next. In a few minutes, those sounds will emanate from two guitars in the form of a Spanish dance by Manuel de Falla. First, some Spanish music by a composer who was almost born in Belgium. About as close as one can get to the border with Belgium, the little town of Lille was the birthplace of French composer Édouard Lalo, and here is the Rondo from his Symphonie Espagnole.

Takuo Yuasa leading the Nicolaus Esterhazy Sinfonia in the Rondo from the Symphonie Espagnole by Edouard Lalot, which is today's daily download. You can find it at yourclassical.org. 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Just about a decade ago, guitarists Scott Borg, Adam Levin, and Matthew Rode formed a trio, and I, for one, think they deserve bonus points for the name they chose for that guitar trio, The Great Necks. Well, here are The Great Necks with one of the four Spanish pieces by Manuel de Falla.

Many composers figured out that it's just not a good idea to let things go to waste. So many of them recycle their music. That's what Prokofiev did when he put together this suite of 7 ballets he'd written for other projects. One of the ballets is upcycled, actually, from a film score that was never finished. The other 6 are either from his ballet Cinderella or his opera War and Peace. Here is the Waltz Suite by Prokofiev, performed by the Sao Paulo Symphony Orchestra, conducted by Marin Alsop.

The Petite Suite by Russian composer Alexander Borodin is not that petite. It's a collection of 7 dance movements. Borodin's original title for the suite was Little Poems on the Love of a Young Girl. He wrote it for solo piano, and Borodin considered them his major work for the piano, and after he died, Alexander Glazunov orchestrated the whole suite and threw in another piece by Borodin, making the suite even less petite. Here it is, played by the Gothenburg Symphony Orchestra.

the finale of The Petite Suite by Alexander Borodin. That was the Gothenburg Symphony Orchestra there, conducted by Yanadi Rostestvensky.

The stories behind the music are not finished. Not just the stories behind music written hundreds of years ago, the stories behind the music written then fewer than 100 years ago. Like the story behind Samuel Barber's violin concerto, that he wrote it for a precocious young violinist who thought the first two movements were too tame, and he wanted a flashy finale. Barber wrote one. You're hearing it now. But the young violinist pronounced it unplayable. Well, there's some new evidence that it was the violinist's teacher who was doing most of the complaining, butting in to badmouth Barber. Good thing this music escaped that story, so that you can hear it, played by Hilary Hahn, this hour.

Flutist Marcos Frignani Martins and harpist Rahel Kalikman with a caprice by Josef Laubner. I'm Aaron Kane. Great to be with you today. Aaron Copland wrote an outdoor overture in 1938. He'd been asked to write it by the director of a high school orchestra. American Music for American Youth, that was Copland's assignment. I don't think they graded him, but he probably would have gotten an A for an outdoor overture played here by the Cleveland Orchestra.

The Cleveland Orchestra, conducted by Lewis Lane, with an outdoor overture by Aaron Copland. Many serenades were originally written to be performed outdoors, the kind of serenades written for several musicians to play outside for several listeners, not the kind of serenade performed outside the window of an audience of one. This serenade might be both. It's by Danish composer Carl Nielsen, and according to him, it's a serenade that fails. Musicians try to lure a maiden out onto her balcony with some noble music and then some more sentimental music, but she never shows up, so they all just shuffle off home, playing a march as they go.

Serenata in Vano by Carl Nielsen. The Serenade in Vain, played there by members of the Athena Ensemble.

Violinist Hilary Hahn was 19 the first time she performed Samuel Barber's violin concerto for concert audiences. And at that same age, Hilary Hahn said, "Music for me is an interaction with the audience and with colleagues. I play each piece of music the way I would like to hear it if I were in the audience." Well, here she is now with the St. Paul Chamber Orchestra performing the Violin Concerto by Samuel Barber.

Hilary Hahn playing violin, although I believe the technical term is tearing it up, with the St. Paul Chamber Orchestra conducted by Hugh Wolf. That was the Violin Concerto by Samuel Barber.

Right around 1950, English composer Malcolm Arnold's publisher asked him if he'd consider writing a set of dances reminiscent of Antonín Dvořák's very successful set of Slavonic dances. So that is just what Malcolm Arnold did. And they, too, were a big success. So Arnold promptly wrote a second set. And here is that second set of English dances played by the Philharmonia Orchestra, conducted by Bryden Thompson.

A very triumphant conclusion to that second set of English dances by English composer Malcolm Arnold. That was the Philharmonia Orchestra, conducted by Bryden Thompson.

The remix. It's a staple of popular music nowadays, excerpting or arranging or manipulating music by a composer of years past. But the remix is not just a 21st century thing. This is a remix from the 20th century, sort of. It's a musical tribute to the city of Paris, put together for a ballet in 1937. And it's all music by one composer from the 19th century, Jacques Offenbach. The result, Gaieté Parisienne, Parisian Gaiety, by Jacques Offenbach, originally. It's coming up in about 25 minutes. Here is a little bit of the piano concerto that might be the best-known work by American composer Edward MacDowell, played by pianist Stephen Prutzman with the National Symphony Orchestra of Ireland.

Stephen Prutzman, the pianist there, with the National Symphony Orchestra of Ireland, the second movement of Edward McDowell's Piano Concerto No. 2. I'm Aaron Kane. The three concertos for two wind choirs by George Frideric Handel are really for three groups of instruments, one string band and two groups of winds. Handel wrote them to promote some of his other music, his new oratorios. He even used music in the concertos that also appeared in these oratorios, and you will hear what I mean about 90 seconds from now. You might think Christmas has come very early this year. Here's the concerto number for two orchestras, number one, by Handel, performed by Tafelmusik.

Quinn Nguyen, the pianist there playing that Pas de Deux by Germaine Taillefer. Manuel Rosenthal was the French composer and conductor who was entrusted with supervising the music for a big ballet, a tribute to the city of Paris, and he decided that the music of Jacques Offenbach couldn't be beat, so Rosenthal, two pianists, and a flock of copyists sequestered themselves in a hotel room in Boston with all of the scores of all of Offenbach's operettas that they could find from the Boston Public Library and the Harvard Library, and they got to work. 1 year later, in Monte Carlo, audiences got their first chance to hear this, Gaieté Parisienne, Parisian Gaiety, composed by Jacques Offenbach, then remixed by Manuel Rosenthal.

You could call it Jacques Offenbach's Greatest Hits, compiled and arranged by Manuel Rosenthal into a suite for a ballet to celebrate the city of Paris. That was Gaieté Parisienne, Parisian Gaiety, by Offenbach, played by the Boston Symphony Orchestra, conducted by Seiji Ozawa.

Here is Gustav Holst saying thank you to the St. Paul Girls' School in London, where he taught. And one of the reasons he was saying thanks was because they gave him a job. Holst had been teaching here and there for small stretches, and his career as a composer hadn't really taken off yet when the St. Paul Girls' School hired him. Here is the St. Paul Suite, played by the English String Orchestra.

A wonderful mashup there with Greensleeves, bringing to a close the St. Paul Suite. A bit of a thank you letter from Gustav Holst to the St. Paul Girls' School in London, where he taught. It was performed there by the English String Orchestra, conducted by William Boughton.

When American composer Joan Tower composed this grand fanfare, she was inspired by another grand fanfare by another American composer, Aaron Copland's fanfare for The Common Man. She wrote this for the same orchestral forces Copland used. The main theme is based on Copland's fanfare too. Joan Tower dedicated this fanfare not to the common man, but to women who take risks, who are adventurous, who are undaunted. Joan Tower also dedicated it to the woman you'll hear conducted this hour, Maren Alsop, and the fanfare for the uncommon woman, coming up this hour.

One of Claude Debussy's breakout hits for piano, played there on guitar. That was the Arabesque No. 2 by Debussy, played by guitarist André Schmiolin. I'm Aaron Kane. It's great to be with you today. There are composers who wrote entire operas in the amount of time it took Beethoven to write the overture for his only opera, Fidelio. It basically took him 4 tries. Beethoven didn't think any of his first 3 attempts were quite right to open his opera, but he kept them around as his 3 Leonora overtures. The 4th one, this one, made the cut, the Fidelio Overture, played here by the Philadelphia Orchestra.

the Philadelphia Orchestra, conducted by Riccardo Muti, with the Fidelio Overture by Beethoven. Fidelio is the undercover persona of Leonora, the main character of Beethoven's opera, who breaks into a prison to free her husband, one of opera's most fearless and uncompromising women. Here's music that also could have been a worthy overture for the character of Leonora from a couple of centuries after Beethoven wrote that overture, the Fanfare for the Uncommon Woman, No. 1, composed by Joan Tower, dedicated to Maren Alsop, who in this performance is leading the Colorado Symphony Orchestra.

Fanfare for the Uncommon Woman, No. 1, by Joan Tower. That was the Colorado Symphony Orchestra, conducted by Marin Alsop.

Carl Maria von Weber is credited as a very important figure in the history of opera, who helped define what German Romantic opera was. And, fair, he did. But Carl Maria von Weber was many other things besides. He was also a conductor, a critic, guitar player, and a pianist. In fact, he had unusually big hands and unusually long thumbs, which allowed him to do a little defining of how pianists can play. Here is pianist Elizabeth Rich taking on the challenge of Carl Maria von Weber's second piano concerto. She's joined by the Janáček Philharmonic Orchestra, conducted by Dennis Burke.

Elizabeth Rich, the pianist, with the Janáček Philharmonic Orchestra, conducted by Dennis Burke. That was the Piano Concerto No. 2 by Carl Maria von Weber. One more bit of music by one more Carl in 1 minute.

The six sinfonias by Carl Philipp Emanuel Bach were lost for a while, and years later, when they were rediscovered, they were mistakenly published as string quartets. But CPE intended them for a much bigger band, about the size of Kammerata Bern, led here by Thomas Fury. Here's the Sinfonia No. 4 by CPE Bach.

The Sinfonia No. 4 by Carl Philipp Emanuel Bach, performed there by Kammerat Bern, led by Thomas Fury. I'm Aaron Kane. Thanks for listening.

Success can make some people suspicious, but it made Kurt Otterberry's colleagues openly hostile. He was already a well-established composer when he wrote his Symphony No. 6, the piece that would make him notorious across Europe. Not for its ambition. Nope. Rather what he got paid to write it. They call it the Dollar Symphony. I can tell you the actual number was quite a bit higher, though. More on that and the third movement from Atterbury's Symphony No. 6, Dollar, coming up in just 15 minutes.

With Nema Yerevi conducting the Gothenburg Symphony Orchestra, that was the Lyric Waltz, composed by Jean Sibelius. Hi, I'm Scott Blankenship, and coming up in less than 10 minutes, find out what the hubbub is around the Symphony No. 6, Dollar, by Kurt Atterbury. That's coming up after Vincent Persichetti's Pageant. He wrote this in 1953 for a band conductor named Edwin Franco Goldman. But a college band got to play it first, with Persichetti himself on the podium. The whole piece grows out of one small three-note tune in the horns. Slow and stately, and then a snare drum kicks in and turns that same tune into a parade.

Pageant, composed by Vincent Persichetti. Eugene Corporan conducting the North Texas Wind Symphony and Cincinnati Wind Symphony. Now, here's part of a symphony that got famous not because it was just that good, not because it broke some new ground, not because of anything really all that positive. Kurt Atterbury's Symphony No. 6 got popular due to jealousy from other composers and a few critics, because the music itself is on the conservative side. Atterbury won a contest with it. The prize was $750, made him eligible for the grand prize of $10,000, which he won that as well. But some of his peers said, you know, he only won that prize because he quoted other famous composers. So consequently, the symphony ended up with a green-tinged nickname of the Dollar Symphony. Here's the third movement.

The third movement from the Symphony No. 6, Daler, by Kurt Atterbury. That was Junichi Hirokami conducting the Norrköping Symphony Orchestra.

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Next, violinist Kati Deprezeni in her own arrangement of the Keyboard Concerto No. 2 by Johann Sebastian Bach. She's with the English Baroque Soloists led by John Elliott Gardner.

By Johann Sebastian Bach, the Keyboard Concerto No. 2, an arrangement done for violin by the soloist you heard there, Kati Debrezeni, along with the English Baroque soloists and John Elliott Gardner at the head of it all. Still to come, we'll finish up the hour with probably the most famous piece by George Enescu, and if it's not number one, it's certainly up there in the top five. His Romanian Rhapsody No. 1 is coming up in just a moment.

Hi, I'm Scott Blankenship. Glad you're here. For most of his 74-year life, George Enesco was writing music. His first composition was at age 5. Much of his body of work, though, has the feel of Romantic-era composers like Brahms or Schumann. But if you were going to go to a concert that had Enesco's music on it, chances are you'd be hearing one of his Romanian Rhapsodies. Number one is next, with Lawrence Foster conducting the Monte Carlo Philharmonic Orchestra.

If it's not his number one hit, I certainly don't know what would be. That's the Romanian Rhapsody number one by George Enescu. Definitely the one that gets played the most. Lawrence Foster on the podium conducting the Monte Carlo Philharmonic Orchestra.

Mozart wrote this for what he called the soft, sweet breath of the clarinet. Anton Stadler was the best clarinetist of his day, imitating the human voice with that soft, sweet breath. And Mozart met Stadler not long after moving to Vienna. Mozart wrote to Stadler, "Never should I have thought that a clarinet could be capable of imitating the human voice as it was imitated by you. Indeed, your instrument has so soft and lovely a tone, no one can resist it." The finale from Mozart's irresistible clarinet quintet is just 20 minutes ahead.

This is the Composer's Datebook for July 29th. I'm John Burge. On today's date in 1962, the Symphony No. 5 for Strings by the German-born American composer Jean Gouché received its premiere performance at Chautauqua, New York. Romeo Maximilian Eugene Ludwig Gouché was born in Berlin in 1907. His father, a well-to-do European businessman, was not amused by the notion of his son wasting his time on music, even though the famous Berlin-based composer-pianist Ferruccio Busoni confirmed the young man's talent. And so, Jean Gouché ran away from home, abandoning any hope of a sizable inheritance in the process, and came to America. He studied at the universities of Minnesota and Iowa, and in 1950, at age 43, produced his first symphony. Jean Gouché would go on to compose 6 symphonies in all, plus an hour-long symphonic work for chorus and orchestra titled Akhenaten, premiered by Leonard Slatkin and the St. Louis Symphony in 1983. For most of his life, despite fellowships and commissions, Gouché lived modestly with his wife Marion in a cottage in White Bear Lake, Minnesota. Gouché died in the fall of 2001, a year after this Cincinnati Symphony recording of his 5th symphony was reissued. Composer's Datebook is produced by APM, American Public Media, in conjunction with the American Composers Forum, reminding you that all music was once new.

This is called Ojos Brujos, Magic Eyes. It's written by Leo Brower and played on guitar by Marco Tamayo.

Quite a nice touch on the fretboard there by Marco Tamayo, playing Ojos Brujos, Magic Eyes by Leo Brower. Peter Tchaikovsky was the sort of guy that needed inspiration of the moment. So if you were to read through his letters, you'd find all kinds of rantings about his frustrations as he tried to find just the right musical outlet for his emotionally charged ideas. His Serenade for Strings shows what happens when you just quit trying to force something and let it unfold naturally. Here's the waltz from his Serenade for Strings with the Czech Philharmonic Orchestra.

The waltz from Peter Tchaikovsky's Serenade for Strings, with Semyon Bychkov conducting the Czech Philharmonic Orchestra. The Merry Widow by Franz Lehár is next. This one opened up in 1905 with just a short little intro. There was no big overture to introduce things. Lehár wrote one later to mark the show's 400th performance. So basically think of this as a victory lap once he knew it was a monster hit. Stringing together the best tunes that people already loved. Here's the overture from The Merry Widow with the Berlin Radio Symphony Orchestra.

Most productions of The Merry Widows still skip the overture you just heard and play the original short opening. So you get The Merry Widow overture as a standalone piece. That was Mikhail Jurovsky conducting the Berlin Radio Symphony Orchestra, Franz Lehár's The Merry Widow Overture.

Whenever you're looking for a piece to use as an example of perfection in a genre, you can always look to Mozart. And this piece is one of his earliest composed for clarinet quintet. And wouldn't you know it, it's probably the best-known clarinet quintet as well. It was written for the soloist Anton Stadler, who was one of the sorts of friends that isn't always the best sort of friend to have. But you like to have them around anyway because they make up for it somehow. Stadler made up for it with his playing. Mozart complimented him by saying, "I would not have thought that the clarinet could imitate the human voice so deceptively as you imitate it."

The fourth movement from a clarinet quintet in A major, written by Mozart. Pacifica String Quartet, joined by clarinetist Anthony McGill. Here's a great example of music based in dance music, but stylized or reimagined. It's Respighi's Ancient Airs and Dances, Suite No. 2. It's literally 16th and 17th century lute dances dressed up in a modern orchestra. Here's Jesus Lopez Copos conducting the Chamber Orchestra of Lausanne.

Jesus Lopez Cobos conducting the Chamber Orchestra of Lausanne with the Ancient Airs and Dances Suite No. 2 by Ottorino Respighi.

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Hey, remember to go over to yourclassical.org and click on the daily download link. 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You'll find Overjoyed on Stevie Wonder's album In Square Circle. It's a slow burn love song that he'd actually started years earlier and just kept revising. But next you're going to hear the Dutch ensemble Califax Reed Ensemble. All five reed players just trade the melody back and forth and turns the original synth and strings ballad into really warm chamber music.

Overjoyed by Stevie Wonder with the Califax Reed Ensemble. Cuban Prelude by Amadeo Roldan finishes the hour with William Chapman Yahoe.

And there you have the Cuban Prelude, composed by Amadeo Roldan. William Chapman Yaha was the pianist there. I'm Scott Blankenship. Thanks very much for joining me for some classical music this afternoon.

0: John Marsh was a practicing lawyer in Georgian England who happened to write more symphonies than anyone else in the country at that time. 39 of them, by his own count, though only 9 survive in print. He wasn't formally trained. He taught himself by studying scores and figuring out how all the parts worked. But he also kept a diary, 37 volumes of a diary, in fact, which is now considered one of the best surviving windows into what musical life actually looked like in 18th century England. Better record keeping than most professional composers managed at that point. His Symphony No. 2 is coming up later in the hour. Stay with me.
1: 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I'm Julia Mocker.
2: I must have been about 5 or 6 when we saw it at the cinema. And, you know, I was so terrified at one of the moments. I think it was when the chimney sweep comes in that I started crying and my parents had to take me out.
1: British pianist Stephen Hough never saw the film Mary Poppins in its entirety until he was an adult. On his latest recording, he features a medley of songs from Mary Poppins, which he arranged, along with other songs and melodies from places where he's traveled over the years. That's why he's calling this recording Piano Postcards. My colleague Melissa Owsley spoke with him recently about this project.
2: It all came about, actually, during the pandemic, and actually about May or June 2020, I got a message from Lang Lang that he was doing a Disney album and he wanted people to write arrangements for him, and he asked if I would do some. So I ended up doing a dozen of them actually for him, and he recorded 7 of them, including 2 of these for Mary Poppins. So I probably wouldn't have done them otherwise. Feed the Birds was the very first one I did, so it will always be associated with lockdown for me and being at home. And yet, it was gorgeous weather here in London at that time, so I was working on Feed the Birds while, you know, I was being fed by Deliveroo, delivery service, rather than going out to restaurants.
3: Is it possible to describe what your process is when you decide that you want to transcribe a song for solo piano?
2: First of all, I'm always interested in making, if it's a popular song, in making it sound classical. And that was very much what Lang Lang was interested in. He wanted Disney songs not jazzing up or in a pop way, but that somehow something like Chim Chim Cheree, I've done this really in the style of Rachmaninoff. So it's like if you asked Rachmaninoff to make an arrangement, what would he have done? And they're little encore pieces, pieces that don't really have a life on their own, but that gathered together make a very interesting little tray of sweetmeats and truffles. I was just recently in Mexico, and another of the Disney songs was from Coco, Remember Me. I don't have any kids, so I haven't seen these Disney shows. And so I said, oh, I don't know, what is Remember Me? Do people know about this song? And I went to YouTube, and I think there were 600 million views. And I played it recently in Mexico City, and after about 4 notes, as soon as people recognized what it was, there was a big round of applause and sighs, and everyone who came backstage said, oh, I was crying during that. What a beautiful song it is. And it reminds me of my grandmother. And I obviously hit a very sensitive nerve with that particular one.
3: One of the surprises for me is the song Nature Boy, which was made famous by Nat King Cole. Did you hear that song when you were growing up in the UK?
2: I did, actually. My parents loved Nat King Cole, especially my mother. So that record we had at home, it's very mysterious and touching. I don't even quite know what the words were meant to mean. But this was another pandemic sort of project, because I was in touch with Igor Levit. And this song, Nature Boy, came up and he said, oh, I would kill for an arrangement of Nature Boy. So I thought, well, that's quite a strong reaction. So I ended up doing one for him. So with the Nature Boy, this strange kind of chromaticism that is there in the original song, I've taken that and I've made it even more chromatic. So perhaps this is something close to what someone like Busoni might have made of it. So I wanted to make it even more melancholic, even more strange. And actually, it's one of my favorite tracks from the record because it feels very personal what I've done with it.
1: 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I'm Julie Amacher.
0: Jacques Offenbach's La Belle Hélène is next, a spoof of the Trojan War myth, with Helen as the mortal daughter of Zeus and Leda, whose beauty starts the whole mess. Offenbach used that ancient wreckage as cover to take aim at something much closer to home, French politics and institutions. Here's the overture from La Belle Hélène, with Daryl Ang conducting the Lille National Orchestra.

The Overture from La Belle Hélène, written by Jacques Offenbach, with Daryl Ang conducting the Lille National Orchestra. Next is music from Henrik Ibsen's sprawling five-act drama, which stirred quite a controversy at first. Critics complained that the verse in Peer Gynt wasn't real poetry, but that resistance didn't last. It quickly became Norway's most celebrated play and was staged all around the world. And Grieg's incidental music ran to 23 numbers, including some songs and choral pieces, orchestral interludes. Each one sketched a mood or a character with uncanny precision. The Peer Gynt Suite No. 2 is next, with the San Francisco Symphony, led by Herbert Blomstedt.

Out of everything that Edvard Grieg wrote for Peer Gynt, it all got whittled down to 8 numbers in 2 suites. And you just heard the Peer Gynt Suite number 2, Herbert Blomstedt conducting the San Francisco Symphony.

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John Marsh spent his days practicing law and his evenings composing without studying formally under anyone. He worked out orchestration and form just by taking apart printed scores and seeing how other composers had did it. Only 9 of his symphonies survive today, and number 2 is next, with Matthias Bamert conducting the London Mozart Players

And there you have the Symphony No. 2 by John Marsh. That was the London Mozart Players, conducted by Matthias Bammert. And that's music for this hour. I'm Scott Blankenship.

Voltaire wrote Candide in 1759, a swipe at the idea that everything happens for a reason. His hero gets flogged, shipwrecked, and nearly executed, while a philosopher keeps insisting that this is actually the best of all possible worlds. Leonard Bernstein turned it into a comic operetta 2 centuries later and somehow made all that catastrophe sound more like a party. The Candide Suite moves from street dance to castle explosion without slowing down to catch its breath, which is more or less the plot of the book, too. Bernstein's Candide Suite is coming up in about 20 minutes. By Yasushi Akutagawa, here's music for Symphony Orchestra, the Andante movement with the Tokyo Metropolitan Symphony Orchestra.

Andante from Music for Symphony Orchestra by Yasushi Akutagawa with the Tokyo Metropolitan Symphony Orchestra. For a moment, let's pretend it's not blazing hot and go for a walk through a garden. Amy Beach wrote From Grandmother's Garden for Piano as sketches of five flowers from a Victorian garden in sound. This movement is minonet, and it gets the puppet treatment. Feels more like a wind-up toy than a flower, though. This is Jenny Lynn playing piano.

Jenny Lynn playing music by Amy Beach. That's Minonette from Grandmother's Garden. Now, Stephen Goss planted this next flower specifically for guitarist Shuifei Yang. The Chinese garden is built from folk songs that carry real hardship inside them. Goss said that the folk song he built, that he built this music around, speaks plainly to the hard lives of the people who sang it. It's red flowers blooming all over the mountain from the Chinese garden.

Composer Stephen Goss and guitarist Shui-Fei Yang have a long-standing creative partnership, with several works written for or arranged specifically for her. Like what you just heard, that was Red Flowers Blooming All Over the Mountain from the Chinese Garden. Shui-Fei Yang playing guitar.

More Growing Gardens on the way with the Candide Suite by Leonard Bernstein. But first, let's listen to some music by Giacomo Puccini, who's near the top of the list of composers of opera. But his first purely orchestral work was a student exam piece. He wrote it at 23 years old for his final year at the Milan Conservatory. Here's Preludio Sinfonico with the Monte Carlo National Opera Orchestra. Claudio Scimone conducts.

Giacomo Puccini's first orchestral composition, written at the Milan Conservatory when he was a student. Claudio Simone conducting the Monte Carlo National Opera Orchestra in Preludio Sinfonico. Everything in Candide pivots between disaster and delight, and Leonard Bernstein leans into that tension with open arms. One minute the orchestra is strutting around like it owns the world, and next it's slipping on a metaphysical banana peel. The Candide Suite is next, and it stitches all that delightful whiplash together. The tender moments, the big technicolor flourishes. It's Bernstein reminding you that even when life goes completely sideways, you can still find a tune worth humming. Here's Eiji Owe conducting the Minnesota Orchestra.

That's The Candide Suite by Leonard Bernstein with A.G. Owe conducting the Minnesota Orchestra. Stay close. We'll finish up the hour listening to music by Elizabeth Lutyens. En Voyage is coming up.

Elizabeth Ludians wrote this piece to go along with a trip from London to Paris, but there's a catch. There was no channel tunnel at the time. So Ludians' music summons up a channel squall and then shows you the bright lights of Paris as you approach. Here's En Voyage with the Royal Philharmonic Orchestra.

And there you can see, or at least hear, the bright lights of Paris. On a trip from London, but without a channel. That's En Voyage by Elizabeth Lutyens. Simon Joly conducting the Royal Philharmonic Orchestra. I'm Scott Blankenship. Thanks for your company.